Chance of showers and thunderstorms mainly before 8 p.m. Patchy fog after 4 a.m. Otherwise, partly cloudy with the low around 66. On Thursday, 50% chance of showers and possible thunderstorms mainly after 2 p.m. Patchy fog before 9 a.m. Otherwise, mostly sunny with a high near 84. Chance of showers and thunderstorms on Thursday night, mostly cloudy with a low around 66. Thanks for listening to your weather source for Southwest Virginia, WLRV.

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1: Here's your WLRV weather forecast for Southwest Virginia. I'm Eli, the weather guy. Overnight, a 30% chance of showers and thunderstorms, mainly before 8 p.m., patchy fog after 4 a.m., otherwise partly cloudy with a low around 66. On Thursday, 50% chance of showers and possible thunderstorms, mainly after 2 p.m., patchy fog before 9 a.m., otherwise mostly sunny with a high near 84. Chance of showers and thunderstorms on Thursday night, mostly cloudy with a low around 66. 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
1: Here's your WLRV weather forecast for Southwest Virginia. I'm Eli, the weather guy. Overnight, a 30% chance of showers and thunderstorms, mainly before 8 p.m., patchy fog after 4 a.m., otherwise partly cloudy with a low around 66. On Thursday, 50% chance of showers and possible thunderstorms, mainly after 2 p.m., patchy fog before 9 a.m., otherwise mostly sunny with a high near 84. Chance of showers and thunderstorms on Thursday night, mostly cloudy with a low around 66. 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
1: Here's your WLRV weather forecast for Southwest Virginia. I'm Eli, the weather guy. Overnight, a 30% chance of showers and thunderstorms, mainly before 8 p.m., patchy fog after 4 a.m., otherwise partly cloudy with a low around 66. On Thursday, 50% chance of showers and possible thunderstorms, mainly after 2 p.m., patchy fog before 9 a.m., otherwise mostly sunny with a high near 84. Chance of showers and thunderstorms on Thursday night, mostly cloudy with a low around 66. 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
1: Here's your WLRV weather forecast for Southwest Virginia. I'm Eli, the weather guy. Overnight, a 30% chance of showers and thunderstorms, mainly before 8 p.m., patchy fog after 4 a.m., otherwise partly cloudy with a low around 66. On Thursday, 50% chance of showers and possible thunderstorms, mainly after 2 p.m., patchy fog before 9 a.m., otherwise mostly sunny with a high near 84. Chance of showers and thunderstorms on Thursday night, mostly cloudy with a low around 66. 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

This old world could be a lonesome place without a friend. 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
1: Here's your WLRV weather forecast for Southwest Virginia. I'm Eli, the weather guy. Overnight, a 30% chance of showers and thunderstorms, mainly before 8 p.m., patchy fog after 4 a.m., otherwise partly cloudy with a low around 66. On Thursday, 50% chance of showers and possible thunderstorms, mainly after 2 p.m., patchy fog before 9 a.m., otherwise mostly sunny with a high near 84. Chance of showers and thunderstorms on Thursday night, mostly cloudy with a low around 66. 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
1: Here's your WLRV weather forecast for Southwest Virginia. I'm Eli, the weather guy. Overnight, a 30% chance of showers and thunderstorms, mainly before 8 p.m., patchy fog after 4 a.m., otherwise partly cloudy with a low around 66. On Thursday, 50% chance of showers and possible thunderstorms, mainly after 2 p.m., patchy fog before 9 a.m., otherwise mostly sunny with a high near 84. Chance of showers and thunderstorms on Thursday night, mostly cloudy with a low around 66. 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
1: Here's your WLRV weather forecast for Southwest Virginia. I'm Eli, the weather guy. Overnight, a 30% chance of showers and thunderstorms, mainly before 8 p.m., patchy fog after 4 a.m., otherwise partly cloudy with a low around 66. On Thursday, 50% chance of showers and possible thunderstorms, mainly after 2 p.m., patchy fog before 9 a.m., otherwise mostly sunny with a high near 84. Chance of showers and thunderstorms on Thursday night, mostly cloudy with a low around 66. Thanks for listening to your weather source for Southwest Virginia, WLRV.

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1: Here's your WLRV weather forecast for Southwest Virginia. I'm Mark Winston. A 50% chance of showers and thunderstorms, mainly after 2. Patchy fog this morning. Otherwise, mostly sunny today with a high near 84. A chance of showers and thunderstorms tonight before 11. Then a slight chance of showers between 11 and 1. Mostly cloudy with low around 66. For tomorrow, a slight chance of showers before 11. Then a slight chance of showers and thunderstorms between 11 and 2. And showers likely and possibly a thunderstorm after 2. Mostly sunny with a high near 84. And for tomorrow night, showers likely and possibly a thunderstorm before 8, then a slight chance of showers and thunderstorms between 8 and 2, partly cloudy with low around 66. Thanks for listening to your weather source for Southwest Virginia, WLRV.

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1: Here's your WLRV weather forecast for Southwest Virginia. I'm Mark Winston. A 50% chance of showers and thunderstorms, mainly after 2. Patchy fog this morning, otherwise mostly sunny today with a high near 84. A chance of showers and thunderstorms tonight before 11, then a slight chance of showers between 11 and 1. Mostly cloudy with low around 66. For tomorrow, a slight chance of showers before 11, then a slight chance of showers and thunderstorms between 11 and 2. And showers likely and possibly a thunderstorm after 2, mostly sunny with a high near 84. And for tomorrow night, showers likely and possibly a thunderstorm before 8, then a slight chance of showers and thunderstorms between 8 and 2, partly cloudy with low around 66. 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

doctor closed the door and said, I have some news for you. It's not as good as we had hoped, but we'll do all we can do. I know this news may cause your heart to be filled with fear and dread, but we'll do our best in every way.

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With anxious minds and worried hearts, awful dreaded spots. 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And He stands in the moment's doorway,

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1: Here's your WLRV weather forecast for Southwest Virginia. I'm Mark Winston. A 50% chance of showers and thunderstorms, mainly after 2. Patchy fog this morning, otherwise mostly sunny today with a high near 84. A chance of showers and thunderstorms tonight before 11, then a slight chance of showers between 11 and 1. Mostly cloudy with low around 66. For tomorrow, a slight chance of showers before 11, then a slight chance of showers and thunderstorms between 11 and 2. And showers likely and possibly a thunderstorm after 2, mostly sunny with a high near 84. And for tomorrow night, showers likely and possibly a thunderstorm before 8, then a slight chance of showers and thunderstorms between 8 and 2, partly cloudy with low around 66. 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
1: Here's your WLRV weather forecast for Southwest Virginia. I'm Mark Winston. A 50% chance of showers and thunderstorms, mainly after 2. Patchy fog this morning, otherwise mostly sunny today with a high near 84. A chance of showers and thunderstorms tonight before 11, then a slight chance of showers between 11 and 1. Mostly cloudy with low around 66. For tomorrow, a slight chance of showers before 11, then a slight chance of showers and thunderstorms between 11 and 2. And showers likely and possibly a thunderstorm after 2, mostly sunny, with a high near 84. And for tomorrow night, showers likely and possibly a thunderstorm before 8, then a slight chance of showers and thunderstorms between 8 and 2, partly cloudy with low around 66. 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
2: Welcome to Because of Calvary, ministry of the Calvary Baptist Church in Portsmouth, Ohio, on the web at becauseofcalvary.com. This is Pastor Ryan Brown. In Ephesians chapter 6 and verse number 17, the Apostle Paul continues on the armor of the believer, and he comes to the one offensive weapon in the entire arsenal. Everything else has been for defense, for protection. But now he comes to the one offensive weapon, and he says, the sword of the Spirit, which is the word of God. Now this is the only one that he goes into detail to describe what exactly it is. He does not just say, take the sword of the Spirit. He says, take the sword of the Spirit, which is the word of God. That is to clarify how you and I ought to answer every man. The Bible at times can be a rock of offense, it says of itself, because it is exclusive, and the word of God is true, whether we accept it or not. So until we meet again, let's make sure that we are not the ones that are offensive. Let's make sure if anybody has a problem with us, they have a problem with the word of God. May God bless you as you go.
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1: Here's your WLRV weather forecast for Southwest Virginia. I'm Mark Winston. A 50% chance of showers and thunderstorms, mainly after 2. Patchy fog this morning. Otherwise, mostly sunny today with a high near 84. A chance of showers and thunderstorms tonight before 11. Then a slight chance of showers between 11 and 1. Mostly cloudy with low around 66. For tomorrow, a slight chance of showers before 11. Then a slight chance of showers and thunderstorms between 11 and 2. And showers likely and possibly a thunderstorm after 2. Mostly sunny with a high near 84. And for tomorrow night, showers likely and possibly a thunderstorm before 8. Then a slight chance of showers and thunderstorms between 8 and 2. Partly cloudy with low around 66. 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
2: This is A Light for Your Pathway, the daily reading of a proverb. All scripture portions are from the King James Version of the Bible. And now, today's proverb. Today's light for your pathway comes from Proverbs chapter 6. My son, if thou be surety for thy friend, if thou hast stricken thy hand with a stranger, thou art snared with the words of thy mouth, thou art taken with the words of thy mouth. Do this now, my son, and deliver thyself. When thou art come into the hand of thy friend, go humble thyself and make sure thy friend. Give not sleep to thine eyes, nor slumber to thine eyelids. Deliver thyself as a roe from the hand of the hunter, and as a bird from the hand of the fowler. Go to the ant, thou sluggard. Consider her ways, and be wise. Which having no guide, overseer, or ruler, provideth her meat in the summer, and gathereth her food in the harvest. How long wilt thou sleep, O sluggard? When wilt thou arise out of thy sleep? Yet a little sleep, a little slumber, a little folding of the hands to sleep. So shall thy poverty come as one that traveleth, and thy want as an armed man. A naughty person, a wicked man, walketh with a froward mouth. He winketh with his eyes. He speaketh with his feet. He teacheth with his fingers. Frowardness is in his heart. He deviseth mischief continually. He soweth discord. Therefore shall his calamity come suddenly. Suddenly shall he be broken without remedy. These 6 things doth the Lord hate, yea, 7 are an abomination unto him: a proud look, a lying tongue, and hands that shed innocent blood, and heart that deviseth wicked imaginations, feet that be swift in running to mischief, a false witness that speaketh lies, and he that soweth discord among brethren. My son, keep thy father's commandment, and forsake not the law of thy mother. Bind them continually upon thine heart, and tie them about thy neck. When thou goest, it shall lead thee. When thou sleepest, it shall keep thee. And when thou awakest, it shall talk with thee. For the commandment is a lamp, and the law is light, and the reproofs of instruction are the way of life, to keep thee from the evil woman, from the flattery of the tongue of a strange woman. Lust not after her beauty in thine heart, neither let her take thee with her eyelids. For by means of a whorish woman a man is brought to a piece of bread, and the adulteress will hunt for the precious life. Can a man take fire in his bosom, and his clothes not be burned? Can one go upon hot coals, and his feet not be burned? So he that goeth into his neighbor's wife, whosoever toucheth her, shall not be innocent. Men do not despise a thief if he steal to satisfy his soul when he is hungry. But if he be found, he shall restore 7-fold. He shall give all the substance of his house. But whoso committeth adultery with a woman lacketh understanding. He that doeth it destroyeth his own soul. A wound and dishonor shall he get, and his reproach shall not be wiped away. For jealousy is the rage of a man. Therefore he will not spare in the day of vengeance. He will not regard any ransom, neither will he rest content, though thou givest many gifts.

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1: Here's your WLRV weather forecast for Southwest Virginia. I'm Mark Winston. A 50% chance of showers and thunderstorms, mainly after 2. Patchy fog this morning. Otherwise, mostly sunny today with a high near 84. A chance of showers and thunderstorms tonight before 11. Then a slight chance of showers between 11 and 1. Mostly cloudy with low around 66. For tomorrow, a slight chance of showers before 11. Then a slight chance of showers and thunderstorms between 11 and 2. And showers likely and possibly a thunderstorm after 2. Mostly sunny with a high near 84. And for tomorrow night, showers likely and possibly a thunderstorm before 8, then a slight chance of showers and thunderstorms between 8 and 2, partly cloudy, with low around 66. 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

0: In our busy world, family time is frequently neglected. It is vital that we give attention to our families while we can. And it is especially important to give attention to what God says in His Word about our homes. For the next few moments, let's join Scott Pauling as we open the Scriptures and find God's message for your family.
1: Isn't it amazing the tremendous emphasis that God places all through Scripture from beginning to end on the family? Why is that? Because family was God's idea. Where do you think family got its start? In the heart of the Father. You see, the God who is love created a structure by which we could enjoy love and give love here on earth. That's what the family is all about. And so it's no wonder, really, that there's so much emphasis on family issues all through the Word of God. Now, we've been in the book of Genesis for quite some time, and some of you are wondering, are we going to be in every book of the Bible this long? The answer to that's no. I'm spending a lot of extra time in Genesis because it's the foundation for our faith and the foundation for the family. So many first principles there. And we have come as far as the life of Noah, but today I want to bring you to the man that is often considered the father of the faithful, and that is Abraham. In Genesis chapter number 12, we read these words, "Now the Lord had said unto Abram, Get thee out of thy country, and from thy kindred, and from thy father's house, unto a land that I will show thee." Now that sounds like he's saying that the family days are over, but I would suggest actually the family days were just beginning. He is departing from his hometown, from familiar surroundings, from those that he has been with for so long, but it is so that God can work in him to build a new family. Listen to verse 2, "And I will make of thee a great nation, and I will bless thee and make thy name great, and thou shalt be a blessing. And I will bless them that bless thee, and curse him that curseth thee, and in thee shall all families of the earth be blessed." And I love the next words in verse 4, "So Abram departed as the Lord had spoken unto him." There's an immediate response to God's revealed will. There's an immediate obedience. Have you obeyed God? Is there anything God's told you to do you've not yet done? And then immediately in Genesis chapter 12, we see one of the first acts that Abram does is he builds an altar to the Lord in verse 7 and in verse 8. And that sets in motion a journey of faith that it's not just about Abram. His wife, Sarah, is on that journey. His children will be brought along on that same journey. He is literally building a family of faith. Think of this. He's a sojourner. He's a nomad, moving from place to place. And someone may say, wouldn't it have been nice if he could have settled down and built a house? Oh, he was doing something better than building a house. He was building a family. He was building a family of faith. The sad reality is so many people build a life, build a retirement, build a name, build an estate, but they fail to build their homes. They fail to build a family of faith. The most long-lasting thing you will build is your own family. Build yourself up on your most holy faith and then build a family of faith in God. Now, comparing Scripture with Scripture, we have to take Genesis 12 in our left hand and go in our right hand to Hebrews chapter 11. Because here is the spiritual commentary on what Abram did with his own family. Listen to the words beginning in Hebrews 11 and verse 8. Interestingly enough, the very next verse after the

0: verse we read on Noah. Hebrews 11, verse 8 says, "By faith Abraham, when he was called to go out into a place which he should after receive for an inheritance, obeyed. And he went out, not knowing whither he went. By faith he sojourned in the land of promise, as in a strange country, dwelling in tabernacles, with Isaac and Jacob." Do you hear the phrase, "with them"? This is his children, his grandchildren, with Isaac and Jacob, the heirs with him of the same promise. You get the idea here. It's not just about Abraham. It's about his children. Just like it wasn't just about Noah. It was about his children. Verse 10 goes on, "For he looked for a city which hath foundations, whose builder and maker is God." Oh, I remind you, the great thing in life is not what you can build, it's what God can build, and God does the building when we believe and obey. Then in verse 11, we have the testimony of his wife. "Through faith also Sarah herself received strength to conceive seed, and was delivered of a child when she was past age, because she judged him faithful who had promised." Isn't that beautiful? So it's not just Abraham's faith, it's Sarah's faith, and it's not just for their generation, it's for the next generation. And it is not just at one juncture on their journey, it's at every juncture on their journey. For example, when you come to verse 17, "By faith Abraham, when he was tried, offered up Isaac." And then in verse 20, "By faith Isaac blessed Jacob and Esau." Then in verse 21, guess what Jacob's going to do? He's going to bless both the sons of Joseph. Do you get the picture? Do you see the spiritual chain reaction that is set in motion when one man believes and obeys God and then teaches his children to do the same? In reality, we all have this same assignment. Now, we are not all Abraham and Sarah. We are not all called to leave our homes and go out to a place we don't know. We are not all entering into this Abrahamic covenant that God makes with the idea of the nation of Israel coming. But we are all to be men and women of faith, raising another generation of young people with faith in God, which means we must do two things. Number one, we must believe and obey God for ourselves. Are you living by faith today, dear friend? And are you obeying God in faith? Are you just doing what God says to do, trusting that the Lord knows best and depending on His resources? Are you living a life of faith? And then, are you teaching your children to live lives of faith in God? You see, Abraham, he was looking for a future home. In fact, it says that in this passage. He was looking for a city that had foundations whose builder and maker is God. God's building the future home. We're called on to build the present home. The Lord is building much more for us someday to enjoy, but God has called us today to start right where we are. So let me give some applications here. First of all, your faith has to be personal. Both Abraham and Sarah had to believe the Lord for themselves. And then the faith not only has to be personal, the faith has to be Godward, not in each other. Our trust must be rooted in His faithfulness. Maybe you've been depending on another family member. It's time to depend on the Heavenly Father. It is the only way to truly live the life of faith. It must be Godward faith. But then don't miss this. Your faith not only has to be personal and Godward, but it has to be growing. At every stage on the journey, you've got to be growing in your faith. Abraham and Sarah needed saving faith. They needed obeying faith. They needed enduring faith. And guess what? So do I. And so do you. We must take each step each day by simple faith in God. And then it must be one more thing. The faith must not only be personal and Godward and growing, but then it must be passed on. In other words, we must determine by the grace of God, we're going to teach our children by example and instruction to live by faith. In fact, there's a great emphasis in Scripture, not just on the next generation, but to the second and third and fourth generations. I would say this, our work is not done until the next generation is fully prepared and engaged in passing it on to the generation after them. Like links in a chain, we must make sure that every link is strong. There must be this spiritual chain reaction that we help to continue and pass it on. Faith cannot be some passive thing, my friend. It must be active. And I want to challenge you today to begin to build a family of faith right where you are. One interesting little footnote as we end today. Did you ever notice that in Hebrews 11, the only married couple mentioned by name are Abraham and Sarah? They stand out of all these people as a beautiful example of a family of faith in God. May the Lord help us to be faithful people, faithful in marriage and faithful in passing on truth to the next generation.
1: 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We highly recommend Scott's book, New Testament Marriage. In it, you'll discover timeless biblical principles from the husband and wife team, Aquila and Priscilla. And these principles are very applicable to your marriage today. From all of us at Enjoying the Journey, thanks for listening today. And until next time, we pray that you will enjoy the journey.

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1: Here's your WLRV weather forecast for Southwest Virginia. I'm meteorologist Jim Banal. This afternoon, we'll have mixed clouds and sun with scattered showers and thunderstorms, high 84. Partly to mostly cloudy with an isolated shower and thunderstorm tonight into Friday morning, low tonight 66. Cloud, sun, showers likely, maybe a thunderstorm Friday afternoon, the high 84. Saturday, partly sunny, stray morning shower, showers and thunderstorms likely in the afternoon. Thanks for listening to your weather source for Southwest Virginia, WLRV.

0: This is the More Sure Word Broadcast, a biblical preaching outreach of Pastor Brent Logan from the Sweet Springs Baptist Church in Ardmore, Alabama. We are so glad you've joined us today. And now, let's listen in from the pulpit of Pastor Logan.
1: Take your Bibles and turn with me to the Gospel of Matthew. We're starting a new chapter as we go through this book of the Bible, chapter 26. Matthew chapter 26. The previous chapters have been very difficult in the Gospel of Matthew. And now these last two chapters of this gospel is going to point us directly to the cross of our Lord Jesus Christ and those events surrounding the immediate of that action, and also the following, what follows. Great chapters, of course, in our Bible, as all of them are. Matthew chapter 26. This morning, the title of my message is, and I think you'll see it as we go through it, is He Knows What You're Planning. Jesus knows what you're planning. He knew what was being planned in chapter 26 regarding His death and the plot to kill Him. And even so, He knows my thoughts and my plans and what I'm plotting to do. And I want to think about that this morning together as we look at the Word of God. Matthew chapter 26 and verse number 1, the Bible says, "And it came to pass when Jesus had finished all these sayings, He said unto His disciples, Know ye that after 2 days is the feast of the Passover, and the Son of Man is betrayed to be crucified. Then assembled together the chief priests and the scribes and the elders of the people under the palace of the high priest, who was called Caiaphas, and consulted that they might take Jesus by subtlety and kill Him. But they said, not on the feast day, lest there be an uproar among the people." And then we have an intervening interlude. And I want you to look at verse 14, though. We'll have to deal with that great event separately. But look at verse 14. "Then one of the 12, called Judas Iscariot, went unto the chief priests and said unto them, What will ye give me? And I will deliver him unto you. And they covenanted with him for 30 pieces of silver. And from that time, he sought opportunity to betray him." In verse number 1 and 2, the first thing I see that Jesus knew, the planning that Jesus knew about, has nothing to do with the scribes or the Pharisees or Judas. Verse number 1, it said, "It came to pass when Jesus had finished all these sayings, He said unto His disciples, You know that after 2 days is the feast of the Passover, and the Son of Man is betrayed to be crucified." The first thing I want to say about our Lord Jesus Christ is He knew what God was planning. You know, men have plans and God has plans. And what's going to happen in Matthew 26, 27, 28 is not just the plans of men, but the plan of God that is going to unfold. And I want to see, first of all, two things about God that He knew His plans. Verse 1, "And it came to pass when Jesus had finished all these sayings." First thing I want to say about the plan of God and the words of Jesus Christ, God's words were planned. The words of Jesus were planned. In other words, everything that He has said up to this point was planned on being said. He didn't say anything by accident. And now the Bible says when He'd finished these sayings, in other words, He knew that He was going a certain place and He had certain things He wanted to say. And so He finished the sayings that He had planned to

0: say and the words that he had given. You say, well, what does that mean? I tell you what, a lot of times you say things you don't plan out very well. How many times do you have you said things in emotion? Or maybe you said something out of anger. Or maybe you said something out of discouragement. A lot of times we don't plan our words very well. We just sort of react and say things. That's why the Bible said, let every man be swift to hear and slow to speak and slow to wrath, because a lot of times you even say things that you don't even mean. Did you know that about people? You should know that about people. You should know that about yourself. You've probably said a lot of things in your life that you didn't mean to say, but you said it for some other reason. It prompted you to say something you didn't mean to say. You say, yeah, preacher, I believe everybody mean. No, no, a lot of times people say things they don't mean. And you ought to think about that when you deal with other people. People are just sinners. We're all sinners. And a lot of times people say things that's really not reality. They're just speaking out of haste. They're speaking in the heat of the moment. Does everybody understand what I'm saying?
1: Yes, sir.
0: Look at me. Jesus didn't speak that way.
1: Amen.
0: Everything he said was planned. Everything he said was right. Everything he said was true. He said nothing out of discouragement or despondency. He said nothing because he was just so low at that moment that those words came out of his mouth. Even as he's coming to his death, his words are very focused and they're very planned and they are just what the disciples need to hear and they're just what I need to hear. God's words are purposeful, is what I'm trying to say. There's a reason that Jesus said what he said. It wasn't happenstance. It wasn't just conversation. The Bible says a fool is known by a multitude of words. When people are just talking to talk, many times their words don't even have much meaning. But everything Jesus said was specifically on purpose and for a reason. And that's why we ought to really listen to him. Because what he said is in the plan of God, and what he said is in a perfect plan to give you exactly the information that you need. You know, sometimes I think about what God could have said in the Bible that he didn't say. You know, there's a lot of, you probably have some questions about life or eternity or whatever, and he didn't even address that. You know why? Because he knows what to address and he knows what not to address. The words are very planned. The Bible says after he had finished all of these sayings, he said to his disciples, look at the text, verse 2, ye know that after 2 days is the feast of the Passover, and the Son of Man is betrayed to be crucified. How strange a statement. Because is betrayed, do you see that? It's almost like it's already happened. But it hadn't happened yet. But Jesus Christ knew not only his words are planned, he knew his death has already been planned. He knew exactly when he was going to die. Matter of fact, you only have about 3 days and he's going. He knows. He said after 2 days, he said, I'm telling you, none of this took him by surprise. He knew exactly how it was planned. How did he know how that was planned out? Because he knew in the will of God the life he was going to live, and he knew the plan of God and the purpose of God and the timetable of God. He knew it down to the very day. I know exactly what I'm going to die. He's going to die at the Passover. He's going to be the Lord's Passover lamb. He's going to be the Lamb of God that taketh away the sin of the world. No accident, nothing overcoming him, nothing by happenstance. He knew that God had already planned the day of his death. And matter of fact, he'd been telling them that all the way back. Do you remember when we were there so long ago in Matthew chapter 16? He had been telling his disciples that over and over again. I'm going to Jerusalem. and I'm going to suffer many things. I'm going to be given into the hands of the Jews, and they're going to kill me. He told them that very plainly, and it was not a surprise to him. Have you ever thought that nothing is a surprise to God? It's not that he is taken off guard. This crucifixion was not a surprise to the Lord. He knew the exact day. Known unto God are all his works from the beginning of the world. That's Acts 15, 18. Jesus knew what God was planning. God was planning redemption. God was planning salvation. Jesus knew exactly what God was planning, and he knew what men were doing. But more importantly, he knew what God was planning. And here you said, preacher, what's that? How can I get help from that this morning? Let me ask you a question. Do you know what God is planning? Are you aware of what God is? You know that God, listen, you know that God still has a plan. He didn't just have a plan for Jesus Christ. He's got a plan for you. I'm fascinated how many people are ignorant of the plan of God for their own life. God has a plan for your life. Now, you may not follow that plan. We call that the will of God. That means that God's interested in you, and God has a plan for you, and he's got a purpose for your life. I wonder, are we clueless about that? God does not want us to live a life clueless as to what God's doing in the world. I know what God's doing in the world right now. I know what God's plan is right now. You say, preacher, how can you know God's plan? Look at all these flags. Why aren't we having missions conference? Because it's part of the plan of God. What's God planning? God's planning to reach the whole world, every nation, with the gospel of his dear son. That's his plan. Amen. And he's working his plan. I just want to be involved in it. You know what God's plan is for your life? Listen, sometimes we're totally unaware of it. Jesus wasn't aware. Wasn't unaware. He was very aware. He said, preacher, okay, tell me what God's plan is for my life. I know that too. You didn't know you had such a smart pastor this morning, did you? How do you know the plan of God for my life? Because it's written down. You know what God's plan for you is? If you're saved. Now, if you're not saved, his plan for you, he wants, God is not willing that any should perish, but that all should come to repentance. God's plan for you is that you would repent of your sin and believe on the Lord Jesus Christ. That's the only plan he's got for you. But now, if you're saved, you know what his plan for you is? He wants you to be conformed to the image of his son. And everything he's working in your life, if you're saved, he's trying to make you like Jesus. I wonder how many of us are ignorant of that plan. We see this event in our life, and all we see is the vent. We don't see the plan that God's trying to work to make me like Jesus. Are you listening to me? We don't know what God's planning. We don't know how his will is working. That is not to say that all of these events in my life, that God wanted them to happen, but still, he is going to work all things together for good to them that love the Lord, because he has a plan for your life.
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1: Here's your WLRV weather forecast for Southwest Virginia. I'm meteorologist Jim Manal. This afternoon, we'll have mixed clouds and sun with scattered showers and thunderstorms, high 84. Partly to mostly cloudy with an isolated shower and thunderstorm tonight into Friday morning, low tonight 66. Cloud, sun, showers likely, maybe a thunderstorm Friday afternoon, the high 84. Saturday, partly sunny, stray morning shower, showers and thunderstorms likely in the afternoon. 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
1: Well, hello, friends. Welcome to We Preach Christ. This is Pastor Bruce Robinson. Hope you're having a wonderful day today. Thank you for making us part of your day and tuning in the broadcast. And I hope that we can be a blessing and encouragement to you through the preaching of God's Word on the broadcast today. Now, as always, I want to extend you an invitation to visit with us there at Swannanoa Heights Baptist Church. 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And that web address will be given at the end of the broadcast today. 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Well, we're going to continue playing for you the message we've been playing this week on the life of Joseph. And we're looking at the time in Joseph's life there where he and his brothers are reconciled to one another. And the title of the message is The Transforming Ground of Reconciliation. And so we'll pick back up in that message today, and I hope it'll be a blessing to you as you listen.
2: But not only that, I think here about the guilt of our sin. Chapter 42, verse 1, I read that scripture to you a while ago, and I don't know if you noticed it. It says, now when Jacob saw that there was corn in Egypt, Jacob said to his sons, why do ye look one upon another? There's one author, he said this, he said that the word Egypt in their ears must have sounded like the word rope in the house of a man who has hanged himself. They heard the word Egypt and they thought about Joseph. The word literally has the idea of questioningly looking at one another. The word came up and they're looking at each other. They know. Dad doesn't know. You know what that is? That's guilt. Guilt. They're riddled with guilt. I think about the guilt of our sin. I think about the weight that we carry. Do you know these brothers? It's been 20 years. We told you from the time he was 17 to the time he was 30, he was brought in before Pharaoh. He's exiled. That was 13 years. Now we know that the plenteous years have gone. That's 7 years. So that's 20 years at least have gone by. These guys have been carrying this secret around. They've known it. Maybe they've quietly said something to one another at times. But dear friend, can you imagine the guilt that they're carrying around, the weight that we carry of guilt? You're here tonight, again, as I said, and you're trying to convince yourself you're all right. You've tried to tell yourself you're okay. You've tried to tell everyone else, man, that weight's about to kill you. Oh, dear friend, the weight that we carry, the guilt of our sin. But I think not only about the weight that we carry, I've already said it's been 20 years, the waste that we cause, a wasted life. I read about a little boy who was visiting his grandparents and that he was given by his grandfather his first slingshot. That's dangerous, all right? And so he was out, he was practicing in the woods, and you know, he could never really hit his target. And so he's coming back home up to the grandma's house. And as he came there, he saw their little pet duck, grandma's pet duck. And just like a boy would do, he took a rock, and on impulse, he drew back, and he hadn't hit anything all day, and let go, hit the duck square in. Duck fell over dead. He panicked, of course, like a boy, and so he ran, grabbed the duck, went over to the wood pile and hit it in the back of the wood pile, hoping nobody would know anything about it. And he looked up, and there was his sister Sally. No good girls. Amen. She had seen the whole thing. But she didn't say anything to him. She just turned around and walked in. So he went on in for lunch that day, and after lunch, Grandma said, well, Sally, let's wash the dishes. And Sally looked up and said, oh, Grandmama Johnny said that he wants to help do the dishes today. She looked at him and said, don't you, Johnny? Well, Johnny didn't say anything. He went in there and he helped with the dishes. She whispered to me, she went by, remember the duck. So a little bit later, Grandpa came home and he said, hey, let's go fishing. Johnny, come on, let's go fishing. And Sally said, oh, Grandpa, I want to go with you. Johnny won't stay back to help Grandma clean up, don't you, Johnny? And Johnny looked and said, yeah, I guess I do. And she said, remember the duck. So this went on for a few days, and finally he was doing all the chores, and Sally was having all the fun, and finally he just couldn't take it anymore. He went to Grandma, and he said, Grandma, I just got to confess to you, I killed your duck accidentally. Please forgive me. And Grandma said, I know you did. I stand at the wind, I saw the whole thing. I just want to see how long you're going to let Sally make you a little prisoner. Amen. You know, tonight you can tell everybody you want to, you're okay. but that guilt of sin's about to kill you. And dear friend, you can fool mom and dad, you can fool preacher, fool everybody, you know, but the God of heaven knows exactly what you are. How long are you going to let sin make you a prisoner? How long are you going to let the guilt just weigh you down? How long are you going to keep playing the game? Go to God and say, oh God, I'm a sinner. Please forgive me. Get rid of that guilt today. Quit wasting your life. Quit wasting time. Amen? Oh, young people, the devil will tell you, man, sow your wild oats, live it up, have a good time. And I said this the other night. That's such a lie of the devil. All you're going to do is get beat up and scarred up and cut up. And now this sister back here was talking about the regret she has. If she, boy, I mean, that was so impactful. She said, if I'd have heard that kind of preaching back when I was younger, it could have saved me from all those things. Man, what truth there is in that. Here tonight, you're hearing, and you've heard it. I know here in this church, you've heard the truth of the gospel. You've heard the truth of God. Quit playing games. Quit thinking you got to live it up and do all these things. You're wasting your life carrying around that weight of guilt, wasting a life that could be used for the glory of God, wasting a life that could do great things for eternity for the gospel's sake. Amen. Oh, I see tonight, dear friend, the gravity of our situation, the scope of man's famine. Everyone was touched. The suffering of man's famine. Oh, how it's hurt and how people are helpless. I see the guilt of our sin, the weight that we carry, and the waste that we cause. And I see these boys, these 11 brothers, and all these 20 years, they've carried all this guilt around. Oh, they fooled dad. Dad didn't know. They fooled others. Others didn't know, but they knew. And the God of heaven knew. But I see, thirdly, the grace of our Savior. Amen. The grace of our Savior. I said the other night that, last night I guess it was, that the name that was given there to Joseph meant Savior of the age or Savior of the world. And certainly God had him in that place at that time to save lives of his brethren of the world. That's a picture of our Jesus. Amen. I think about here the grace of our Savior. I think about the forgiveness that he proposes. Isn't it amazing to think he offers forgiveness? I thought about first his consideration. The Bible says in 2 Corinthians 5:19, to wit, that God was in Christ, there's my word, reconciling the world unto himself. And I love this next part, not imputing their trespasses unto them, and hath committed unto us the word of reconciliation. Isn't that amazing? The God of heaven was in Christ reconciling. We were enemies and God was bringing peace, and through Jesus Christ reconciling us to himself. Not imputing our sins, not putting on our account all that we had done, but putting it on Jesus instead. Isn't that amazing? Oh, I think about here the forgiveness that he proposes, he's offering. And Joseph, he was offering here his brethren forgiveness. You know what? He was the one who was wronged, and yet he was still willing to do that. And I think, what a picture of Jesus. He's the one who we've wronged. Remember the other night we were looking at the temptation and Joseph said, how can this great wickedness and sin against God? Every word you've said, every deed you've done, everything, there may be people in your life you've wronged. You may have lied to people. You may have stolen from people. You may have done all kinds of wrong to people. Dear friend, no doubt about, some have done those things. But really who you've sinned against is the God of heaven. Amen. And the God of heaven now is willing to offer you forgiveness. His consideration. We've already talked about this, but I thought about not only his consideration, but I thought about our culpability. We're guilty. Just because God's willing to forgive, he's not making light of our sin. He's not trivializing our sin. He's not saying it doesn't matter. He's saying by his grace, I'm willing to forgive that I sent my son to take your place to pay your debts. I've done for you what you could not do for yourself. I've purchased it and am willing to give it to you, amen, if you'll just come and receive it. I pastored for about 15 years in Asheville and was just kind of a stone's throw over behind. Say, if I had the ack over there, and I used to use an example sometimes, a lot of times preaching, I would say, if I had the ability, and I don't, I could go down there, I could buy an Escalade, buy the nicest Escalade they had, all the bells and whistles, everything on it. And I could say, I want you to don't put this in my name. I want you to put this in Brother Danny's name. Put it in Brother Danny's name. And I can tell Brother Danny, I bought you an Escalade. It's pretty pink Escalade down there. It's got nice rims. It's got every leather seats. It's got everything on it. And it's your name. It's paid for. Just go get it. Well, I appreciate that. That's what most people do. Amen. But salvation right there. Amen. He looks a gift horse in the mouth. Amen. But anyhow, no, I can say, you go down and get it. I could see him in a week or so. I said, Dan, did you go get the Escalade yet? No, you know, preacher.

0: I'm going to. I just been busy, but I'm going to go get it, I promise you. I could see him another week or so, and I said, Brother Dan, you going to get that? No, you know, I started to, and there's just some things I got to do, but I'm going to. I can see him week after week and remind him, and the Escalade sit down there, it's paid for, his name's on it, and the wheels are going to rot off of it. That's what a lot of people do about salvation. Jesus Christ, can he pay the debt? It's stamped, paid in full. All you've got to do is receive that gift. And if I could tell, if I had it once said to me once over the years, it's been said 1,000 times or more, preacher, I'm going to, and there's people are going to die and go to hell saying they were going to get saved. And the tragedy is they didn't have to. It's been purchased. It's been bought. Their name's on it. They just have to receive it. Amen. I've got an uncle. He married into my family, married my aunt years ago. And I remember as a 13, 14, 15-year-old boy witnessing him. He is a Vietnam veteran, just an old drunkard. And I remember witnessing him as a teenage boy. I can remember one time I was about 15 years old sitting in his house and witnessing to him. And he'd been drinking some. And he was under conviction. I knew he was. He would sit, and I know this now, he would sit and watch gospel music, sometimes the Gaithers and stuff. But he'd watch it on there and cry, hear those old hymns sung years and years ago. And I remember they called me one day, and I think it's his mother had passed away. And he asked me if I'd come and preach her funeral. She was a saved lady. And I went and preached her funeral. And afterwards, I was talking to him, and I said, Gene, if this had been your funeral I'd preach today, you'd be in hell. He dropped his head. I know, Bruce. I'm going to get saved. I'm going to. And I could tell he's under conviction. His mama died. I thought he's going to get saved. Never did. I talked to him after weeks went by, weeks. Probably a few years later, and his brother got cancer and was in the hospital. And while he's in the hospital, his brother got saved. Somebody went by and said he got saved while he's in the hospital. And then a day or two later, he died. And they asked me if I'd preach the funeral. And I went and preached his brother's funeral. And again, same thing, we're at the graveside. And I said, Gene, if this had been you, if I'd preached your funeral, I'm so grateful your brother got saved. He trusted Christ. You can do that. I said, but if this had been you, you'd be in hell. I know, Bruce, I know. I said, your mom, she's died, she's in heaven. Your brother got saved, he's in heaven. And I said, Gene, if you die, you're going to hell. He said, I'm going to. I thought for sure he was going to. Weeks went by, months, years, never got saved. A few years later, his dad died. And they asked me to come preach his funeral. I preached his funeral. I think it's his dad's funeral. I preached in Luke 16, the only time I've ever preached a message on hell, but I preached a message on hell, his dad's funeral. His dad was a saved man. Same thing again, I was at the graveside. And I said, Gene, I buried your mom, I buried your brother, I buried your dad. Now, every one of those times I've told you, if this had been your funeral, you'd be in hell. I know, Bruce, I know. And I, that time, Brother Scott, I just knew he was going to say, he was broken. I just knew he was going to get saved. I mean, I just kept thinking, I'm going to leave the Lord right here. Didn't get saved. Years went by, and I remember I'd see him every once in a while. I talked to him one time. I went to get him. I was bringing him somewhere, and I noticed a difference in him. He was kind of hardened. I talked to him. He brought these different questions. It was a little bit argumentative. He had never been that way before, and I thought, uh-oh. I sure hope he's not gone so far now that he's not going to get saved. My youngest daughter, when she was little, she'd heard us ask prayer for him and all that, and she wrote him a letter and just said she was praying for him. She wanted him to be saved. She wanted him to go to heaven.
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1: Here's your WLRV weather forecast for Southwest Virginia. I'm meteorologist Jim Manal. This afternoon, we'll have mixed clouds and sun with scattered showers and thunderstorms, high 84. Partly to mostly cloudy with an isolated shower and thunderstorm tonight into Friday morning, low tonight 66. Cloud, sun, showers likely, maybe a thunderstorm Friday afternoon, the high 84. Saturday, partly sunny, stray morning shower, showers and thunderstorms likely in the afternoon. 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
2: 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But right now, let's get right into today's message, and may the Lord bless you as you listen to the Word of God. So this passage has been on my mind for several weeks, and I think I know why. Sometimes, you know, you'll have something on your mind, and you wonder, where'd that come from? Maybe it's a song, and you didn't realize it was 3 weeks ago. You were somewhere, and you heard that song, and you've not forgotten about it since. But during our series on working at witnessing on Wednesday nights, I talked about working at witnessing for quite a few weeks. And one of the things I referred to is this passage where in chapter 15, you're very familiar with it, you have a lost sheep, you have lost silver, and you have a lost son. And all three of them are likened to a sinner. As a matter of fact, in verse 7, after it says this about the sheep, it says, I say unto you that likewise joy shall be in heaven over one sinner that repenteth. In verse 10, concerning the silver that was found, I say unto you, there's joy in the presence of the angels of God over one sinner that repenteth. And then in verse 18, the prodigal said, I will arise and go to my father, and will say to him, Father, I have sinned. So in this story, you sort of have

a picture of different kinds of lost people. And you need to understand, that's not what the message is about today, but you need to understand that you don't deal with all lost people the same way. They all come from different backgrounds, have different understanding about the Bible or about God or about church. And it's just a reminder that you don't deal with all the lost people the same way. As a matter of fact, I would say this, the sheep, it represents a sinner that's lost and doesn't know what to do. And so the shepherd goes after the sheep. I would say with this lost sheep sinner, you would use compassion. And then you have the coin or the silver, and it's lost and doesn't know it's lost. Did you know we've got people like that in America now? You've got the sheep, knows he's lost, but doesn't know what to do. You've got a coin that's lost and doesn't know he's lost. I would say use the law with this sinner. You're going to have to take him to the law and show him that he has fallen short of the glory of God, that he's a sinner and he needs a Savior. So with this sinner, you would use the law. And then you've got the son who's lost, knows what to do, but will not do anything until a crisis strikes. I would say use judgment on this sinner. Doesn't the Bible say in Jude, of some have compassion, others use fear, pulling them out of the fire? Now, there's some of you, listen, if you get out of here and you get away from God, you ought to be scared to death. Okay, so I'm saying to you that are saved here today, there's different kinds of lost people. You don't deal with all of them the same. We could also use this passage to point out two different kinds of sinners. One is selfish but honest about it. That's the prodigal. The other sinner is self-righteous but dishonest about it. That'd be the elder brother. Did you notice in verse 29 when you've read this before? And he answering said unto his father, lo, these many years do I serve thee, neither transgressed I at any time. How many of you believe that? I don't believe that for a second. He's a liar. You know, I believe I'd rather deal with a prodigal in the far country as a liar at the church house. You can deal with somebody that's honest, but somebody that's self-righteous and acts like they're just better than everybody else, that guy's hard to deal with. I think what I want to do this morning before we get to the meat of the message is define at least two terms. I want to define a term that might shock you, that I'm going to take the time to give definition to this first word. It's the word sin. I think we have to define that nowadays. Everybody thinks everybody else has a problem with sin. Most people can see the other fellow's sin a lot better than he can see his own. So what is sin? Well, the Bible says in 1 John 5 that all unrighteousness is sin. In Romans 14, whatsoever is not of faith is sin. Here's one that gets all of us. James chapter 4, to him that knoweth to do good and doeth it not, to him it is sin. If for something God expects you to do and you don't do it, the Bible says that is sin. 1 John 3 says sin is the transgression of the law. I believe I would be safe in saying that the nature of sin is self. Would that ring true to you? That the nature of sin is self. Now, if somebody were to ask you where did sin originate, you would be prone to say in the garden. And I would be too. That's where it originated with man. But actually, there's another place it originated. The Bible tells you about it in Ezekiel chapter 28 when it's talking about Satan or Lucifer, the anointed cherub that covered the throne of God, and he was beautiful and he was perfect, the Bible says, in the way that he was created. And then it says this, until iniquity was found in thee. Well, what iniquity was that? Well, all you've got to do is go to Isaiah 14 and it tells you when he fell from this place called the third heaven. And he said this, I will exalt myself. I will be like the Most High. I will ascend. The nature of sin is self. The nature of sin is selfishness, if you want to call it that. And then you go to the Garden of Eden and Adam and Eve made it all about them. The devil planted a thought in their mind as if God's trying to deprive you of something. And God's trying to keep you away from some things. And he's trying to rob you of some things. And he convinced them that he was right. And they made it all about them. And they sinned against God. And all of a sudden, in the garden, man became self-centered instead of God-centered. Do y'all understand this? When you become self-centered instead of God-centered, you're in trouble. We could almost define sin as giving self what God forbids.
giving self what God forbids, even if it's a good thing. You can sin doing something right, but doing it at the wrong time, doing it too often, letting it become too important. Stop and think about this. In the garden, Adam had oneness with the Father. God breathed into Adam part of himself and put part of himself into Adam. Adam was one with the Father, and then Adam sinned. He went against the Word of God. He went against the will of God. He sinned, and when he sinned, Adam died. The Bible says, on the day you eat this, you'll die. And he died spiritually. But what you need to understand is that oneness with the Father became severed. I don't know the right word to use. Severed might be a little strong. I don't think so. God had to put him out of the garden, had to put a fire outside the garden, wouldn't let him back in. It is sin, the Bible says in Isaiah, that separates you from God. Now, I want you to think about this. Adam had a oneness with the Father, but he chose sin over the Father, and the relationship he had with the Father was severed, and because of that, every single one of us was born in sin. According to Romans chapter 5, you're born with a sinful nature. That's why Brother Josh had to teach what he taught in Sunday school. Because believe it or not, your little 3-year-old precious girl is a sinner. She's bent towards it, and she's going to lie to you. I have mama say to me, do you think they really know what they're doing? And I look at the mom and say, do you know what you're doing? The kids are smarter than you think they are. And they have a sinful nature like all of us. According to Romans chapter 5, we got it from our great-great-grandpa Adam. We're all born with a sin nature. I want you to think about this, except for one man that was born without a sin nature. And that was Jesus. And that's why he had to be born of a virgin. Because if he had been born of a man, he would have had his father's sinful seed in him. But instead, God allowed him to be born of a virgin. I want you to get this. Adam sinned. The relationship was severed. Jesus Christ showed up and without sin was born as the perfect, spotless Lamb of God and had a oneness with the Father that Adam have. And now we have the Son of God living on planet Earth. And 2 Corinthians chapter 5 says about the Son of God that he became sin. What happened at that moment? The relationship was severed. The eternal Son of God cried from the cross, my God, why hast thou forsaken me? The eternal oneness with the Father was severed so the brokenness of man with the Father could be restored to oneness again. And Jesus became sin so that you could be restored to a place of oneness with the Father. And so Jesus said in John 17 that we are one with Him and one with the Father. That's an amazing thing that God did. Why? Because of sin. All right, the second term I sort of want to define, I think I need to, is far country. Now, I know in verse 13 it says, and not many days after the younger son gathered all together and took his journey into a far country. So I understand he took a trip. But my question is, how far is far? You know, if you put me and Brother Buddy Mason out there on on Highway 25 right now and tell us to go 5 miles, that's a lot further for him than it is for me. Am I right? Yeah. You take my little 1-year-old or 2-year-old grandchild and tell them to go 5 miles on Highway 25, that's a lot farther for them than it is for me. In other words, I don't think the far country is measured by the distance or the miles. The far country is out from under the Father's umbrella. Are you with me? The far country is out from under the Father's umbrella. It's a place where the Father doesn't want you to go. The far country is just a place that the Father doesn't want you to go. It's where your heart is, whether your feet are there or not. You can be sitting on the first pew and be in the far country. You can be in church every time the doors are open and be in the far country. Proverbs 14 says the backslider in heart is filled with all his ways. The backslider in heart. You can be in church and be a backslider in heart. Jesus said where your treasure is, that thing that you make important, that thing that you long for, that thing that you want so badly, where your treasure is, there will your heart be also. I coached for about 12 years or so, Little League and Minor League and Babe Ruth and you know, we'd have some kids out there on the ball field playing. They had the uniform on, they had the hat on, they had the team logo on, and they were in left field, but
Their heart wasn't there.

0: You ever coach somebody, but their heart's not in it? I don't know how many coaches I've heard scream and yell, get your heart in it. I'll tell you about those kids out there with the uniform on and the logo on and standing in the right place. Their heart wasn't in it, and you could see it. You could see that their heart wasn't in it. You can be sitting in church this morning and really be in the far country. See, the far country, if you want to look through this, I'm trying to define the far country for you. It's a place of waste. Verse 13, not many days after, the younger son gathered all together and took his journey into the far country, and there wasted his substance with riotous living. It's a place of poor spending. Are y'all listening to me? It's poor spending. That's what riotous means there. And then it's a place of unmet needs. Verse 14, and when he had spent all, there arose a mighty famine in that land, and he began to be in want. In other words, he went somewhere to get what he wanted, but he couldn't get it the way he thought he could. And his needs are not being met. Oh, he thought that the friends and the fun and the activities and all of the people that he would get to know and maybe the alcohol and maybe the drugs and I don't know what all he tried, and he thought it would satisfy, but there's a need that world can't satisfy. And so the far country is a place of unmet needs. It's a place of desperation, the Bible says in verse 15, and he went and joined himself to a citizen of that country, and he sent him into his field to feed swine. This guy's getting desperate. Let me tell all you young people something about your so-called friends. When you have nothing to offer, you'll find out they're really not your friend. When you don't benefit them, you'll find out that they are not your friend. They're rubbing shoulders with you, and they're hugging on you, and they're laughing with you because you make them feel better. You offer them something, but the moment you have nothing to offer, you'll find out they're not your friend. This place called the far country is a place of waste and bad spending and unmet needs and desperation and friends forsaking you. The Bible says in verse 16, and he would fain have filled his belly with the husk that the swine did eat, and no man. Where's all them friends? Where's all them people he wasted his money with? Where they at?
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1: Here's your WLRV weather forecast for Southwest Virginia. I'm Nick Rice. As we head through the rest of the afternoon, we'll see some thunderstorms at a high of 84. Tonight, chance of thunderstorms, slight chance of showers after they clear with a low of 66. Friday, a slight chance of thunderstorms and a high of 84. Friday night, we'll have showers likely and a slight chance of a thunderstorm with a low of 66. On Saturday, chance of thunderstorms and a high of 84. 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

Greetings in the name of the Lord Jesus Christ. My name is Scott Suttle, the pastor of Lighthouse Baptist Church in Blacksburg, South Carolina. We do thank you for listening today and invite you to stay tuned for the entire program right here on the Baptist Lighthouse radio broadcast. As we open the Bible and preach the Word of God, we pray that it'll help your heart as you listen.

Thank you, dear friend, for listening today to the Baptist Lighthouse radio program. We've been preaching this week on the subject of God's amazing grace, and thank God for His wonderful, matchless love, the unmerited favor and love of God toward man, and we're thankful for the grace of God. Now, today, we want to read again as our text in Titus chapter 2, verse number 11. The Bible says, "For the grace of God that bringeth salvation hath appeared to all men, teaching us that denying ungodliness and worldly lust, we should live soberly, righteously, and godly in this present world, looking for that blessed hope and the glorious appearing of the great God and our Savior, Jesus Christ." As we have looked at the grace of God, we saw at the beginning of the week and this Bible study that the grace of God is originating from God Himself. God is the source of grace. The Bible said in 1 Peter chapter number 5 that He is the God of all grace. Jesus Christ came to show grace to this world. We also looked at not only the source of God's grace, but the showing of God's grace. In our text, the Bible says that the grace of God that bringeth salvation hath appeared to all men. The grace of God made an appearance when Jesus Christ was manifest in the flesh. God came to this earth, and the grace of God appeared unto men. We've also looked at salvation by God's grace, that salvation is by grace through faith, and that not of ourselves, the gift of God, lest any man should boast. The grace of God is by and through Jesus Christ and the grace of Almighty God. Now we come full circle today to our text in Titus chapter number 2, where the Bible mentions that this same grace of God that bringeth salvation in verse number 12 teaches us that denying ungodliness and worldly lust, we should live soberly, righteously, and godly in this present world. The grace of God is a master teacher. The grace of God teaches us how we should live and how we should behave after we are saved, after we receive Jesus Christ and His so great salvation. The grace of God teaches us how we should live each day. What an amazing teacher, the grace of God. We learn in the Word of God in the book of John chapter number 14 that the Comforter, the Holy Spirit that we receive at salvation, we become the temple of Almighty God, that He is teaching us and guiding us into all truth. The Bible says that even in John chapter number 16 concerning the Spirit of God, the Bible says in verse number 13 of John chapter 16, "Howbeit when He, the Spirit of truth, is come, He will guide you into all truth. For He shall not speak of Himself, but whatsoever He shall hear, that shall He speak, and He will show you things to come." That Holy Spirit of promise, the Comforter, the Holy Ghost, is a teacher unto us which are saved. Now, not only does the Holy Spirit teach us, as the Bible says in Titus chapter number 2, the grace of God is teaching us. So we have the Holy Ghost teaching us, and we also learn in the classroom of the grace of God. What a teacher. I think back to some of the years I was in grade school and some of the favorite classes that I had while I was in school resulted from having a good teacher. Boy, I'm enjoying life in the family of God. I'm enjoying God's salvation. I'm enjoying being in the classroom of God
because I have a great teacher, the Holy Ghost, which lives inside of me, and the grace of God teaching me things I need to know in this life. Thank God for His grace. Now, what lessons will the grace of God teach you? Well, the word grace has to do with giving. And listen, there's nothing like Jesus to teach you how you ought to give. The Bible says, "But God commendeth His love toward us in that while we were yet sinners, Christ died for us." Jesus gave of Himself to die for our sins, the gift of eternal life, the gift of God. So we learn through the grace of God how to give. 2 Corinthians chapter number 8, and the Bible there speaks of the giving of the Lord Jesus Christ. Verse 9, "For ye know the grace of our Lord Jesus Christ, that though He was rich, yet for your sakes He became poor, that ye through His poverty might be rich." Thank God for His giving to us. The fact that He gave of Himself, that teaches us how to give. The Bible says, even in the next chapter, in 2 Corinthians chapter 9, verse number 7, "Every man according as he purposeth in his heart, so let him give, not grudgingly or of necessity, for God loveth a cheerful giver. And God is able to make all grace abound toward you, that ye always, having all sufficiency in all things, may abound to every

0: every good work. This is often referred to as the grace of giving. God's sufficient grace. If you give, God will provide what you need. And oh, isn't that true that Jesus set the example in giving, and therefore we learn how to give through the grace of God. The grace of God is a master teacher. Now, the Bible says here in Titus chapter number 2 that specifically the grace of God is teaching us something for our present life. In verse number 11, we see the past. For the grace of God that bringeth salvation hath appeared. That was when Jesus came to this earth. That was when Jesus hung upon the cross of Calvary. We saw the grace of God displayed in time past. But now in verse number 12, we see a present truth. Teaching us, that's present tense, that denying ungodliness and worldly lust. The Bible teaches us that we need to deny our flesh. We need to cast aside worldly lust and the things of this world. The Bible says, love not the world, neither the things that are in the world. And we need to cast those things aside. We need to love God, and the grace of God teaches us to deny ungodliness and worldly lust. And there's three things that the grace of God teaches us about how we should live. The Bible says we should live soberly, we should live righteously, and we should live godly in this present world. That word soberly has to do with clearness of mind. It is opposite of being intoxicated and having a confused mind. Those that are given to alcoholic beverages and drinking and drunkards, their minds are altered because of their intoxication. The Bible says in the book of Proverbs, wine is a mocker, strong drink is raging, and whosoever is deceived thereby is not wise. It alters the mind and alters the ability to function in a capable manner. Here the Bible says you ought to live a life of clear thinking. You ought to be clear in your head. You ought to live soberly. That's living according to the precepts of the Bible. Then the Bible mentions righteously. That's what you do. That's your actions. A righteous man is one who keeps the word of God and follows the precepts of God. We need to be righteous in our living. Then the Bible also mentions godly. We ought to represent God on this earth. We ought not to be worldly. We ought not to have the stench of the world upon our life. As the Hebrew boys came forth out of those flames from the fiery furnace, there was no smell of smoke on them because God protected them in that fiery furnace, that of Shadrach, Meshach, and Abednego in the book of Daniel. God protected them in the midst of that burning fiery furnace. Oh, how we need to be like that in this stench and this world and the flesh and the worldly lust and all that is around us. Amen. We need to live a godly life. The Bible says, be ye holy, for I am holy. I mentioned earlier the grace of God teaches us how to give. The grace of God tells us how to give up some things, denying ungodliness and worldly lust. And the grace of God teaches us how to give our lives to the Lord, that we should live soberly and righteously and godly in this present world. What are you saying, preacher? I'm saying the grace of God is a great teacher. And the grace of God, along with the Holy Ghost of God, is teaching us after we get saved how we should live in this present world. Friend, today, if you're not saved, I beg of you, come to Jesus, repent of your sin, and ask Jesus into your heart and be saved. And that same grace of God that is able to save you is able to keep you unto that day of His coming and able to teach you how to live a holy and godly and sober and righteous life in this present world. Friend, that's all the time that we have for the broadcast today. May the Lord bless you as our prayer.
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1: Here's your WLRV weather forecast for Southwest Virginia. I'm Nick Rice. As we head through the rest of the afternoon, we'll see some thunderstorms at a high of 84. Tonight, chance of thunderstorms, slight chance of showers after they clear with a low of 66. Friday, a slight chance of thunderstorms and a high of 84. Friday night, we'll have showers likely and a slight chance of a thunderstorm with a low of 66. On Saturday, chance of thunderstorms and a high of 84. Thanks for listening to your weather source for Southwest Virginia. 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
1: Here's your WLRV weather forecast for Southwest Virginia. I'm Nick Rice. As we head through the rest of the afternoon, we'll see some thunderstorms at a high of 84. Tonight, chance of thunderstorms, slight chance of showers after they clear with a low of 66. Friday, a slight chance of thunderstorms and a high of 84. Friday night, we'll have showers likely and a slight chance of a thunderstorm with a low of 66. On Saturday, chance of thunderstorms and a high of 84. Thanks for listening to your weather source for Southwest Virginia, WLRV.

We would like to welcome you to the Preaching of the Cross radio broadcast. 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

Brother James, and I greet you in the name of our Lord and Savior Jesus Christ, the Lamb of God, which taketh away the sin of the world. And I welcome you once again to the Preaching of the Cross radio broadcast. Hope you can stay with us for the next half an hour. We are going to look together into the pages of the pure and perfect Word of God, the blessed Holy Bible, the authorized King James Bible. And we are studying together the last book in the Old Testament, the last of the 39 books that we call the Old Testament. And that book is Malachi. And we have come all the way to the fourth chapter of Malachi. And we covered one entire verse on the last broadcast. I don't know if we'll do any more than that today, but we'll try our very best to open God's Word, trust God to open our hearts and speak to us through His Word, and allow the truth, Thy Word is truth, that's what Jesus said in John 17:17, allow the truth to strengthen our faith. The Bible says in Romans 10:17, faith cometh by hearing, and hearing by the Word of God. And so we will read the Word of God together, search its pages. Jesus said in John 5:39, search the Scriptures. And so we will do that, and trust God to build and increase our faith as we do so. Now, Malachi has been rebuking the nation of Israel, and in particular the leaders of that nation, for three chapters, all the way down through chapter 3 and verse number 16. And then the subject matter of the book shifted dramatically from warnings and censure and judgment against those that had disobeyed, to promises of blessing upon those who had obeyed, mixed with the strongest and most dire warnings of the entire book directed against the unbeliever. And we have seen as Malachi unfolds that this book, it can't be mistaken, this book is predominantly directed toward the Israelite nation during the time of Great Tribulation. And as we know from a study of the Scripture, Daniel's 70 weeks of years unfold, and the 69 weeks conclude with the crucifixion of Jesus Christ, and then the 70th week commences with the beginning of the Great Tribulation, so that really, really, there is no passing of time. Now listen carefully. There is no passing of time in God's dealing with Israel during the entirety of the church age. God's timetable for the Hebrew people stops with the crucifixion of Jesus Christ and starts again with the catching away of the church, so that what we read in Malachi introduces what we read in Matthew, which leads directly into those portions of the Bible that deal with the tribulation. The church age is a parenthesis, if you will, in the midst of God's dealing with the Hebrew people. You see that well stated and clearly understood by the apostles. And let me read to you from Acts chapter number 15, I believe, is where we're going. Yeah, Acts chapter 15. And verse number 13, watch this timetable. And after they had held their peace, James answered, saying, Men and brethren, hearken unto me. Simeon hath declared how God at the first did visit the Gentiles to take out of them a people for his name. And to this agree the words of the prophets, as it is written, after this, after God visits the Gentiles to take out a people to his name, after this, I will return and will build again the tabernacle of David, which is fallen down. And I will build again the ruins thereof, and I will set it up. That's God's work, restoring Israel at the close of the tribulation time. And then watch what follows as touching the millennial kingdom. Verse 17, that the residue of men might seek after the Lord, and all the Gentiles upon whom my name is called, saith the Lord, who doeth all these things. So the church is an aberration, if you will. The church is a side trip. And God's main theme throughout the Bible is His throne, His kingdom at Jerusalem, ruling and reigning over the Israelite people. So the Bible says, as touching this second coming,
in Malachi 4:1, the day. In verse number 2, but unto you that fear my name. Now that would hearken back to chapter 3 and verse 16, then they that feared the Lord spake often one to another. But unto you that fear my name shall the Son of Righteousness arise with healing in his wings, and ye shall go forth and grow up as calves of the stall. Marvelous is the rendering in our Holy Bible. Son, note the spelling. S-U-N, like the big bright light, the big fireball in the sky. But notice the rendering is with a capital letter, not a lowercase letter, capital S-U-N, so that we know that this is the name of a person. We're identifying an individual here. And this Son of Righteousness that arises is none other than the Lord Jesus Christ returning to heal the land and the earth after the tribulation judgments, and returning to heal the nation after God has so sorely placed his rod upon them for 7 years. Now, this idea of Jesus Christ and his second coming being likened unto the rising of the sun is something that is found throughout the prophetic scriptures. Look, for example, if you will, at 2 Samuel and chapter number 23. 2 Samuel chapter 23. This is David's great farewell psalm. He says in verse number 2, the Spirit of the Lord spake by me, and his word was in my tongue. The God of Israel said, the Rock of Israel spake to me, he that ruleth over men must be just. That'd be Jesus Christ. Ruling in the fear of God, that would be Jesus Christ. And he shall be as the light of the morning when the sun riseth, even a morning without clouds, as the tender grass springing out of the earth by clear shining after rain. That's Jesus Christ coming again to establish his kingdom. Look in Psalm number 19 if you've got a Bible with you and you can follow along. Turn to Psalm number 19 and watch this portrait of our Savior. Psalm 19 and verse 1. The heavens declare the glory of God, and the firmament showeth his handiwork. Day unto day uttereth speech, and night unto night showeth knowledge. There is no speech nor language where their voice is not heard. Their line has gone out through all the earth, and their words to the end of the world. In them

He set a tabernacle for the sun. Now look, here's the sun, small s. That's the ball of fire in the sky, created in Genesis chapter number 1. But watch what the Bible says in verse number 5, which is as... So the sun in the sky is a comparison. It's a picture of something else. What does the sun rising in the sky picture? Well, the Bible says, which is as a bridegroom coming out of his chamber and rejoiceth as a strong man to run a race. Now, the church is called in the Corinthian epistles, the church is called in the book of Ephesians, the bride of Christ. Now, God said, listen carefully, follow, listen. God said in his word that any relationship, intimate relations between a man and a woman prior to their marriage was sinful. We know that. That's what the Bible teaches. The Bible also says that Jesus Christ never will sin. He's sinless. So, if Jesus Christ returns at the end of the Great Tribulation, and when he returns, he is not coming for his bride, but coming as a bridegroom who has already been in the chamber with his bride, then clearly the marriage of the Lamb and of necessity the rapture of the church has taken place prior to the onslaught of God's wrath during the Great Tribulation. So Jesus Christ at his second coming is likened unto the rising of the sun. And you can find that truth borne out throughout the prophetic scriptures. So the Bible says, the Son of Righteousness shall arise with healing in his wings. And oh, how this earth will need healing after all those plagues and all those judgments. How that Israelite nation will need to be healed and restored after all that wrath and fury is poured out upon them. And surely God is able to perform that very thing. The Son of Righteousness arising. And he says, and ye shall go forth and grow up as calves of the stall. Now a calf of the stall, that's not an animal that's out free-ranging, wandering about, looking for food. Why, down here in Florida, we raise a lot of cattle in Florida. I've raised many cattle. And I can tell you this, if you don't buy grain and feed and supplements and minerals and a salt block and all the rest of that, I'll tell you, the poor grass and the poor soil and the worms and the parasites and the flukes in the water and everything else, you'll have you some sure enough Pharaoh's dream type cows down here in Florida. I mean, thin cows, ribs showing, bones protruding. It's a sad thing. We drive through Tennessee and northern states and we look at that grass growing so green and so thick, and we see those cattle grazing upon the hillside, and my wife, she's always just a little bit jealous of the people raising cattle under those conditions. And when we think about how hard we work and all that's invested into that livestock here and how little seems to show up in return. But a calf of the stall, that's an entirely different matter. That's a chosen special animal that is set apart, set aside, and fattened up. I'll tell you, the best grain in the morning, the best grain at noonday, the best grain in the afternoon, then a little time with mama to get some special nourishment there. And a calf of the stall is marvelously treated and abundantly cared for and has way over and above what all the others have who are just out on their own looking and searching for their own food. This calf of the stall receives special care from the husbandman, and special attention from the husbandman, and special blessing from the husbandman. And this is what Jesus said to his people. He said, the day's coming when you'll not wander

out for nourishment, for food. You'll not be seeking here and there, hither and yon, for the satisfaction of your needs. I will set you apart, and I will especially and abundantly supply your every want, your every desire. I'll watch over you. I'll care for you. I will be everything you need. That's God's promise to his people when that terrible night of tribulation time is over and the terrible darkness of Jacob's trouble comes to an end and the rising of the Lord Jesus Christ like the sun in the morning brings not only healing in his wings but blessing from his hand to the people that he chose so long ago for Abraham's sake. That's all contained, and that's just a quick look at Malachi 4 and verse number 2. Now, the passage goes on to say in verse 3, "And ye shall tread down the wicked, for they shall be ashes under the soles of your feet in the day that I shall do this, saith the Lord of hosts." Now, verse 3 also has to do with the second coming. And it speaks to us of that matter that we covered when we looked at verse number 1. When the Lord returns, that flame of fire from out of his mouth that so many of the prophetic works said would completely consume and devour his enemies has rendered them, that is, all those who oppose the nation of Israel, all those who gathered together in the valley of Megiddo, in that last and final attempt to exterminate God's people, every one of them has been burned to ashes, insomuch that in that day, in the day that I shall do this, when God's people go forth from the stall, that is, they fellowship with the Lord at Jerusalem, they feed at his table at Jerusalem, they are ministered to by him at Jerusalem, when they go forth from that place, they are actually treading upon the remnant, the remains of those that Jesus destroyed at his coming. Now, it's interesting, the Bible so often gives man credit for doing something that was entirely the work of God. For example, when the Lord gives crowns at the judgment seat of Christ to those members of his body who served him faithfully, isn't it an amazing thing that without him we could do nothing? That we are, in and of ourselves, incapable of doing anything that is good. And yet when God enables us, and God strengthens us, and God gives us the ability to do something good and do something right entirely by his grace, entirely through the work of his Holy Spirit, isn't it amazing that he then rewards us for doing that which really was his work all along? So in like manner, here God is talking about the Hebrew people treading their enemies under their feet, and literally that's so, but You certainly wouldn't gather, unless you read the rest of the verse, that they hadn't done anything to bring that about or make it possible. God did all the work on their behalf and then credited them with having done it. The scripture says in Micah chapter 7 and verse 8, "Rejoice not against me, O mine enemy, when I fall, I shall arise. When I sit in darkness, the Lord shall be a light unto me. I will bear the indignation of the Lord, because I have sinned against him, until he plead my cause and execute judgment for me. He will bring me forth to the light, and I shall behold his righteousness." That's all Israelite material. "Then she that is mine enemy shall see it, and shame shall cover her which said unto me, Where is the Lord thy God? Mine eyes shall behold her. Now shall she be trodden down as mire in the streets." Now look at the context. "In the day that thy walls are to be built, in that day," there it is again, "shall the decree be far removed." So once again, in connection with the second coming of the Lord to this earth, there is the total annihilation and destruction of his enemies. And we certainly look forward to and rejoice in
the promise of his coming. Now, verse 4 through 6 forms a grand conclusion, not only to Malachi, but to the Old Testament. I don't know if we have time to finish these verses on the program today. We'll start into them and most likely have to conclude next time. But the Bible says in verse 4, "Remember ye the law of Moses, my servant, which I commanded unto him in Horeb for all Israel, with the statutes and judgments." Next paragraph. See, verse 4 is a paragraph all by itself. "Behold, I will send you Elijah the prophet before the coming of the great and dreadful day of the Lord, and he shall turn the heart of the fathers to the children and the heart of the children to their fathers, lest I come and smite the earth with a curse." Now, verse 4 is vital, not only in our understanding of Malachi and the prophetic scriptures, but it's vital to our understanding of the New Testament scriptures as well, because it must be clear in the mind of the Christian, or nothing else will be. It must be understood by the born-again child of God, or nothing else will be, that the law that God gave through Moses on the mountain in Horeb, on Mount Sinai in Horeb, that law, the Bible says, with the statutes and with the judgments, was for all Israel. Do you understand that? Do you know that? Are you clear on that? Are you sure of that? You must be, my friend. You must be. So much argument, so much debate, so much false teaching as men wrestle and discuss and browbeat one another and confound their students and their hearers, trying to determine which part of the law, which ceremonial law, moral law, social law, this law, that law, sacrificial law, dietary law, what applies to the born-again believer in the New Testament church. And all of that matter is so very, very clear. God gave the law to one people, and that one people was not the New Testament church. God gave the law to one people, and that one people was not the United States of America. It was not Canada. It was not England. It was not the Philippines. It was not any African nation or South American nation. That one people was the nation of Israel. And the entirety of the law, every single bit of it, was given to the Hebrew people. The Bible says in Deuteronomy chapter 4, listen very carefully, Deuteronomy 4 verse 7. In fact, Deuteronomy 4, let's go all the way back to verse number 5. "Behold, I have taught you statutes and judgments, even as the Lord my God commanded me that ye should do so in the land whither you go to possess it." I'm not going to possess any land anywhere. So he's not talking to me. Verse 6, "Keep therefore and do them, for this is your wisdom," that is the people going to possess a land, "and your understanding in the sight of the nations." You understand that? "Which shall hear all these statutes and say, surely this great nation is a wise and understanding people." What nation would that be? The Baptist nation, the Methodist nation, Presbyterian nation, Assembly of God nation? How about Israel? Very good. Nation of Israel. All right, verse 7. "For what nation is there so great, who hath God so nigh unto them as the Lord our God is in all things that we call upon him for? And what nation is there so great that hath statutes and judgments so righteous as all this law which I set before you this day?" Isn't that clear? Now, why would anybody argue about what we can eat or what we can wear or what we can do or can't do today based on anything written in the law?

0: when the law was never intended to have any bearing whatsoever upon us. Verse 9, only take heed to thyself and keep thy soul diligently, lest thou forget the things which thine eyes have seen, and lest they depart from thy heart all the days of thy life, but teach them thy sons and thy sons' sons, especially the day that thou stoodest before the Lord thy God in Horeb, just like you have it in Malachi 4:4, when the Lord said unto me, gather me the people together, and I will make them hear my words, that they may learn to fear me all the days that they shall live upon the earth, that they may teach their children. And ye came near and stood under the mountain, and the mountain burned with fire unto the midst of heaven, with darkness and clouds and thick darkness. And the Lord spake unto you out of the midst of the fire. Ye heard the voice of the words, but saw no similitude, only ye heard a voice. And he declared unto you his covenant, which he commanded you to perform, even 10 commandments, and he wrote them upon 2 tables of stone. Now, God says to the nation of Israel, Malachi 1 verse 1, remember ye the law, Malachi 4 and verse number 4, and the statutes, Malachi 4, 4, and the judgments. And that law, according to Deuteronomy, chapter number 4, was given to one nation, the nation of Israel, and not to any other nation. And it had to do with governing the life of that nation in the land that God promised their fathers, so that the other nations looking on would see that God had given them special truth and special blessing that he had given to none other nation. I hope you understand that. If you do, you will never allow your church to get messed up. You'll never allow your life or your family to get messed up by anybody trying to put any part of the Israelite law upon you in this blessed day and age of liberty in Jesus Christ. Amen and amen. Well, let me tell you what we're going to do. At the close of the program today, I'm going to take a minute or two and tell you that we have a book, and we want to send you that book, and we will send it to you without cost and without obligation. You don't have to send a love offering. You don't have to send a gift. And you won't get a solicitation letter raising money or seeking to raise money at a later time. This book is entitled Old Testament Salvation. How were men saved in Old Testament times? There's a great deal of argument about this amongst fundamental churches, independent Baptist churches, all kind of different views, different camps, different opinions. Other denominations have their opinions on this matter as well. But we will take you from one end of the Old Testament to the other, and then we will take you to the New Testament and show you the New Testament interpretation of the Old Testament passages and allow the Holy Spirit of God to instruct you in the true and correct biblical doctrine of Old Testament salvation. So when you write to us, just be sure and say, I want the book, Old Testament Salvation, and give us your mailing address, and we'll get that book out to you without cost, without obligation, just as soon as we possibly can. Our mailing address is 872 Glenwood Road, 872 Glenwood Road. That's in DeLand, just like it sounds, D-E-L-A-N-D, DeLand, Florida. And the zip code number is 32720, 32720. That mailing address is in the United States of America. 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And so we'll trust the announcer to come on in just a moment and let you know when this program will be heard again over this radio station. 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Until then, I'm Brother James. May the Lord richly bless you, and good day.
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1: Here is your WLRV weather forecast for Southwest Virginia. I'm Chuck Brady. Tonight, putting an end to Thursday, we do see a chance of rain with a possible thunderstorm in the mix in the early part of the evening. It's about a 30 to 40% chance of some rain tonight, 66 the low. 50-50 chance we'll have some rain during the day tomorrow, too, with a high of 85 for our Friday, mostly cloudy skies. And then a 30 to 40% chance of rain on Friday night as we get ready for the weekend. Saturday shows us a 70% chance of rain. 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Your weather source for Southwest Virginia, WLRV.
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1: Here is your WLRV weather forecast for Southwest Virginia. I'm Chuck Brady. Tonight, putting an end to Thursday, we do see a chance of rain with a possible thunderstorm in the mix in the early part of the evening. It's about a 30 to 40% chance of some rain tonight, 66 below. 50-50 chance we'll have some rain during the day tomorrow, too, with a high of 85 for our Friday. Mostly cloudy skies. And then a 30 to 40% chance of rain on Friday night as we get ready for the weekend. Saturday shows us a 70% chance of rain. Thanks for listening. Your weather source for Southwest Virginia, WLRV.
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3: So truth is not harmful, but it is divisive. And we'll talk about that tonight. It's always right to tell the truth. Christians ought to be honest. Amen. Ephesians 4:15 does tell us to speak the truth in love. And when contrasted with false doctrine, speaking the truth in love will produce maturity in those that hear it. The world will propagate, publish, and push lies upon the American people, upon people of the world. They seek to manipulate, to misguide, and to malign people's lives. The news mafia and social media have censored the truth, and they'll promote carefully crafted lies. Right. If you've been around any of the last 4 to 8 years, you know that that's going on. So this morning, where do all these lies come from? Well, let's go over to John 8. You know where they come from, but let's go ahead and read it from the Bible. John chapter 8. And grab 2 Corinthians 4 as you're there. John 8, 2 Corinthians 4. John chapter 8, 2 Corinthians chapter 4. Where do lies come from? Jesus here is speaking to a religious crowd. He is speaking to Pharisees and to scribes and to the elders in the Jews' religion. And they're having a bit of an argument about things as they normally did with Jesus, trying to catch him in his words and trying to spin and twist his words. And John 8, the Bible says this in verse 42. Jesus said unto them, If God were your father, you would love me, for I proceeded forth and came from God, neither came I of myself, but he sent me. Why do you not understand my speech, even because you cannot hear my word? Verse 44, where do lies come from? Ye are of your father the devil, and the lust of your father ye will do. He was a murderer from the beginning, and abode not in the truth, because there is no truth in him. When he speaketh a lie, he speaketh of his own, for he is a liar and the father of it. Now, very simple question this morning. Can God lie? No. The Bible makes it very clear in the book of Titus that in hope of eternal life, that God promised, and it says that God, which cannot lie. Okay? So God doesn't lie, therefore lies don't come from God. So where do they come from? The devil. Every liar lies because their daddy's the devil. Okay, so lies come from the devil. We know that the devil abode not in truth. There's no truth in him. If you look at 2 Corinthians 4, I ask you to grab that too. Hopefully you did. 2 Corinthians chapter 4. Look with me in verse 1. 2 Corinthians 4, 1. Therefore, seeing we have this ministry, as we've received mercy, we faint not. God help us. But have renounced the hidden things of the number one thing Paul said is not a part of their ministry was dishonesty. Because there's a lot of religious lies out there. A lot of heresy out there based on lies. He says, we've renounced the hidden things of dishonesty, not walking in craftiness, nor handling the word of God deceitfully. God help us. But by manifestation of the truth, commending ourselves to every man's conscience in the sight of God. But if our gospel be hid, it is hid to them that are lost. Verse 4. In whom the little g, God of this world, well, we know who that is, right? That's the devil. What's he do? Hath blinded the minds of them which believe not, lest the light of the glorious gospel of Christ, who is the image of God, should shine unto them. How has he blinded the minds of them which believe not? He lies to them. And those that want to be religious, he lies to them in religion. And those that don't care about religion, he lies to them in evolution and science, falsely so called. The devil's the father of lies, and he's deceived many. And so if the devil's the source of all the lies in this world, then what's the source of truth? Well, that'll be God, right? And Jesus, who's God manifest in the flesh, said, I am the way, the truth, and the life. No man cometh unto the Father but by me. In Deuteronomy 32:4, I don't need you to turn there. You can write this down if you're taking notes. Deuteronomy 32:4 says that the God of heaven is a God of truth. And so if lies come from the devil, then truth comes from God. Okay? Just simple, laying these sources out this morning. Jesus went a step further in John 17, verse 17, as he's praying for his disciples. He says, sanctify them through thy truth. And then what is truth? Thy word is truth.

0: right? Pilate is, you remember this, Pilate's sitting there looking at Jesus in the judgment hall, and he keeps trying to send him away, and Jesus keeps coming back to him, and Pilate's got to make a decision, and Jesus mentions the truth as he talks to Pilate, and you can see Pilate kind of get a smirk on his face and say, what is truth? And he was looking at him. Amen. Looking right at him. And isn't that the way most of the world is? Look right at the truth and can't even see it. Romans chapter 3, verse 4, the Bible says, yea, let God be true and every man a liar. God's the source of truth because he is truth. And then if you're saved this morning, say amen. Amen. You got the Holy Ghost of God living in you by the, according to the Bible. In John 16, flip over there with me. John, you're there in John 9 probably, or 8. John 16. Jesus said if he goes away, that he'd send who? The Comforter, right? The Holy Ghost. Amen. You know that. And that he would do some things for us. And we know that, the Holy Ghost of God seals us on the day of redemption. Once we're born again, we praise the Lord for that. And that he'll help us to live a life that pleases God. But here's one thing that the Holy Spirit does that I really appreciate. In verse 13, of John chapter 16, John 16, verse 13, the Bible says, howbeit when he, the Spirit of truth, come, he will guide you into what? In all truth. So God is truth, yes? He's the source of all truth. And to his believers, he sends the Holy Ghost of God, called the Spirit of truth in this chapter, sends him to those believers, and the job of the Holy Ghost living inside the born-again believer is to lead us and to guide us into all truth. Because God does not want us to be deceived. He does not want us to believe lies. He does not want us to be blinded by the father of lies in this world. He wants us to walk in the light as he is in the light, and God is truth, and the truth is the light.
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1: Here is your WLRV weather forecast for Southwest Virginia. I'm Chuck Brady. Tonight, putting an end to Thursday, we do see a chance of rain with a possible thunderstorm in the mix in the early part of the evening. It's about a 30 to 40% chance of some rain tonight, 66 the low. 50-50 chance we'll have some rain during the day tomorrow, too, with a high of 85 for our Friday, mostly cloudy skies. And then a 30 to 40% chance of rain on Friday night as we get ready for the weekend. Saturday shows us a 70% chance of rain. 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Your weather source for Southwest Virginia, WLRV.
2: More evidence of God's provision of medicine. 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And now, here's our Creation Moments host, Ian Taylor.
3: The ancient Greeks called it the queen of all herbs. The earliest mention of this common shrub refers to its medicinal value. The peonies, with which most of us are familiar, are painstakingly developed hybrids. Greece, as well as much of the rest of the world's temperate zone, offers many species of wild peony. It gets its name from the Greek god Paeon, who was, in legend, a follower of the Greek god of medicine. According to the myth, Paeon used the healing properties of the peony to heal Pluto after he was injured in the Trojan War. This made the Greek god of medicine jealous, and he wanted to kill Paeon. To save Paeon's life, says the legend, Pluto changed Paeon into a peony plant. Well, according to medicinal encyclopedias dating back as far as the 1st century AD, the peony was thought to offer a cure for lunacy and

0: epilepsy. Peony roots were said to offer medication for kidney and bladder problems and abdominal pains. The seeds were said to be effective against nightmares and hysteria. Though still used medicinally today in the Greek countryside, none of these applications has ever been investigated or confirmed by modern science. Medical research may someday confirm that the ancients understood more about the medicinal effects of the peony than science does today. Is it possible that such knowledge was originally given by God to Adam and Eve?
1: For more information, visit us online at creationmoments.com. 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
1: Here is your WLRV weather forecast for Southwest Virginia. I'm Chuck Brady. Tonight, putting an end to Thursday, we do see a chance of rain with a possible thunderstorm in the mix in the early part of the evening. It's about a 30 to 40% chance of some rain tonight, 66 below. 50-50 chance we'll have some rain during the day tomorrow, too, with a high of 85 for our Friday. Mostly cloudy skies. And then a 30 to 40% chance of rain on Friday night as we get ready for the weekend. Saturday shows us a 70% chance of rain. Thanks for listening. Your weather source for Southwest Virginia, WLRV.

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1: Here's your WLRV weather forecast for Southwest Virginia. I'm Eli, the weather guy. Overnight, a 30% chance of showers and thunderstorms, mainly before 8 p.m., mostly cloudy with a low around 66. On Friday, 50% chance of showers and thunderstorms, mainly between 2 and 5 p.m., mostly cloudy, then gradually becoming sunny with a high near 85. Chance of showers and thunderstorms on Friday night, mostly cloudy, then gradually becoming mostly clear with low around 67. Another chance of rain with the high near 85. 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